ads and showing sheep. I am Shiny Ribs, and you're shaving the stick from the shinola with my shapely, shaky, soul-soothing creature, Marsha Peter. Amplitude-modulated grooves were jumping in and out of the blues.

0: That was Eddie Clearwater doing Messed Up World, a song that he wrote and put on an album back in 1992, 30 years ago. And, you know, I guess it's a messed up world then. I would think it's probably at least as messed up right now, but I don't want to get all gloomy on you. That was Carrie Bell on harmonica. Before that, we heard Barbara Lynn, I'm a Good Woman. And then before that, Professor Longhaired, New Orleans piano wizard, doing It's My Fault, Darling. I love the line about he was packing a Joe Louis punch. Before that, Tracy Nelson did What Good Can Drinkin' Do. And then we opened up with Shiny Ribs, great party band, a smart band. Particular tip of the hat to Mr. Ribs himself, Kevin Russell, for the snappy intro to the segment. I'm Marshall Peter. This is Jumping In and Out of the Blues. I'm jumping in and out of the blues. I hope you are too. I'll be back in just a moment.
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Hey now, this is Greg Boomer Bohm in the studios of Jumping In and Out of the Blues with Marshall Peter, KOCF resident Stones ecologist, with today's Stonesalicious pick. 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

I'm saying to you who are listening, if you've been unlucky in love and lost somebody, and a voice come to you in the middle of the night and tell you to get up, listen, you better get on up. If you're having breakfast one morning

0: Wow, talking about a fiery guitar solo. Man, get that guy's fingers into some ice water. That was Roy Buchanan off of his album When a Guitar Plays the Blues, Chicago Smoke Shop. Before that, we heard Joe Tex, One Monkey Don't Stop No Show. And then before that, Blues Traveler, John Popper, of course, on vocals and harp. He's joined by Kristone Kingfish Ingram on guitar, Ball and Chain. And then we opened up with our master of the Rolling Stones, our resident Stones ecologist, Greg Boomer Boehm. His pick for today's Stones-alicious treat, Shine a Light. It's fun. I got together with Greg just a couple of days ago. We sat down, we played around with some music and some radio show stuff, and then we went out for a sturdy little walk, finished out with some lunch. It was just a delightful day. It's always good when you're with your Stones ecologist. I'm Marshall Peter. This is Jumping In and Out of the Blues. I got one more segment coming at you in just a second.
1: Hi, Dean Middleton here. 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
0: Marcus King has got some brand new music coming out, and here's one full tilt boogie from Marcus off of his album, Young Blood, Hard Workin' Man.

0: Sam Cooke wrote and recorded A Change Is Gonna Come in 1964 when he and his band were turned away from a white-only motel in Louisiana. And what an incredible gift to come out of a terrible but defining experience. Before that, we heard Buddy Guy doing I Got My Eyes on You. And then before that, Etta James did Shaky Ground. We opened up with brand new Marcus King, Hard Working Man. Okay, well, that is a wrap, which is too bad. I actually enjoyed myself. I could stick around for a bit longer, but it ain't happening. So I'm Marshall Peter, and you have been listening to Jumpin' In and Out of the Blues. I want you to support the blues, have fun, and be kind. That is a trio of exceptionally compatible behaviors. So I'll see you next Friday, 4 to 6 Pacific, and take care.
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0: Coming at you, Moss Man. Hang on. Hey, Moss Man. You there? This is Bill Payne.
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4: Yeah. I'm the Moss Man.
3: And I'm Jim over here.
4: And you are once again live in the tub. How's it going, Jim?
3: Real good. Why don't we're going to go back into the archives today and pull out an old show.
4: Is that what we're doing?
3: Yeah, I figured as much. Might as well, you know, we have these things sitting around. We better expose them.
4: What is it that we're going
3: to
4: expose?
3: To the listening audience.
4: Can we do that on the radio?
3: Well, on the radio, yeah.
4: Can we actually expose things?
3: Yeah, we can expose things because it's not TV.
4: Oh, really? All right. Well, so what are we going to expose tonight?
3: Well, we've pulled out something from 1978.
4: Cool. Something old from the, truly from the archives.
3: July 8th, 1978, out of Tokyo, Sun Plaza.
4: Which is pretty cool because they don't get to Japan all that often. But you know what? I think they've got a little tour. They're going to be going to Japan.
3: They're going to be going there, yeah.
4: So, this was recorded July 8th, 1978 at the Sun Plaza in Tokyo, Japan.
3: So, I haven't even heard this whole thing. So
4: neither have I. We're just kind of winging it. So, what do you say on that note? You kick off your work shoes.
3: Crank it up.
4: Put on your sailing shoes and join us and the band for the Little Feet
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0: Doesn't get any sweeter than that, right. Does it?
1: That's pretty good stuff there.
0: Well, I'm the Moss Man.
1: And I'm Jim here.
0: And this is the Little Feet Radio Hour. Listening to The Feet, recorded live July 8th, 1978 at the Sun Plaza in Tokyo, Japan. Hope you're digging it. It's a pretty good recording, huh?
1: Yeah, we heard Skin It Back, Fat Man, Walking All Night, Rock and Roll Doctor.
0: I love that Walking All Night. Yeah, I love that part where it's just cool, like, song. You know, yelling and screaming. And it's great because they do it today and it still sounds,
1: it's,
0: you know.
1: Still, I mean, it's still a great song.
0: Excellent stuff.
2: Hey, everybody, it's Paul Barrera from Little Feet. Don't touch that dial or computer key or whatever you're doing.
0: All right, welcome back. I'm the Moss Man.
1: And Jim here.
0: And this is the Little Feet Radio Hour. Hope you're enjoying tonight's show.
1: It's a really cool show from July 8th, 1978 from Tokyo.
0: Japan. We have no idea what's coming up next because the notes that are written on this particular TDK cassette.
1: Time loves a hero.
0: Oh, yeah? Is that your prediction?
1: Yeah.
0: How do you know?
1: I just predict it.
0: All right. You just predict it. Well, what do you say on that note? We get back to it right now, right here. I'm the Moss Man.
1: And I'm Jim.
0: And this is
1: the Little Feet Radio Hour.
0: You got it.

0: All right. So you there?
1: Yeah, I'm here. That's for sure. That was Oh Atlanta, huh? Oh yeah. Atlanta.
0: Any idea what was before that?
1: Day or Night.
0: Day or Night. That's and right. Time Loves
1: and
0: a Hero.
1: Time Loves a Hero.
0: The old combination of the two. Pretty cool stuff. So I'm the Moss Man.
1: And I'm Jim here.
0: And this be the Little Feet Radio Hour. We're live in the tub.
1: Yep, and we're back to that point in the time again where we need to say thank you to all those people that helped make this happen.
0: Before that, though, we're listening to Little Feet recorded July 8th, 1978 at the Sun Plaza in Tokyo, Japan, and they're going to be going to Japan again
1: soon. You couldn't tell by listening that they're in Japan.
0: I know. It's just they're still singing the same way. You would think maybe they would accommodate the Japanese audience
1: for the different countries
0: and sing the songs in Japanese.
1: But no.
0: You know? That'd be actually pretty funny.
1: That'd be a lot of work.
0: I'd like to hear that. I'd like to hear at least one song in Japanese. That'd be pretty funny.
1: Yeah, I think the Japanese fans would love that too.
0: You know, they had a Japanese artist do a song on the tribute album, Rock and Roll Doctor.
1: Right, right.
0: And he sang it in English. And I don't know the guy, but I would be willing to bet that the guy doesn't speak a word of English. You know, that would just be my gut. But you listen to the song and you can't even tell he's Japanese.
1: Yeah, he did a great rendition.
0: He sings it excellent, straight from the heart. I think that's the song he did. All right. Here we are. We got about, 10 minutes or so left in the show?
1: Just want to thank everybody for listening to the Little Feet Radio Hour.
0: That's right. I'm the Moss Man.
1: And I'm Jim here. And let's get back to music real quick. I think we got Day at the Dog Races coming up.
0: Recorded live in Tokyo at the Sun Plaza, July 8th, 1978. This is the Little Feet
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0: Oh man.
1: Oh,
0: that's so unbelievable.
2: So what about Kenny taking solos?
0: Yeah, there's been a lot of discussion about, does Kenny ever take a solo?
2: Well, there you go.
0: There you go.
2: Have at it.
0: Well, man, we are so way out of time that we gotta get out of here.
1: We gotta get out of this tub. It's getting cold.
0: I'm the Moss Man.
1: And I'm Jim here.
0: And you've been listening to the Little Feet Radio Hour. Quick thanks to Paul, Kenny, Sam, Richie, Fred, Sean, and of course, Billy Payne of Little Feet, TDK, Liquid Audio, TWEC, and
1: thanks to Lowell.
0: And thanks to Lowell. And thanks to you. And until next week.

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Freaker, right by the speaker, never seem to get enough. 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

I would dance on my back, throw my legs up in the air like I don't care, and waver them from side to side. I bust into a windmill and right into a backspin. 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
2: Hello, and welcome to the wide and wonderful world of music with James Cole. Actually, the wild and wonderful world of music. Today, we're going to get a little twisted. A lot twisted. Today, we have some of the most torqued rock and roll, short of actual noise music. In some cases, barely short of noise. It promises to be a rough ride, so buckle up.

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1: There is 30 Seconds Over Tokyo by Pere Ubu. Of course, they get their name from a character in the play Ubu Roy, the 1890s absurdist French play. Before that was Melt Banana doing Candy Gun, and they were here recently at the Casbah in San Diego. And I'm sorry I missed it, but I have seen them a few times. Amazing group. Was fortunate enough to interview them in the 90s as well. And we opened up with the No Wave group, Mars, doing Helen Forsdale. Okay, our next song is an extremely torqued song. It's Sister Ray, by the Velvet Underground. And it was the first song I heard by the Velvet Underground, made me an instant fan. In the recording process, I understand that the musicians were kind of battling out with each other for prominence or whatever. They kept turning up their instruments. I understand the sound engineer, the recording engineer, in frustration kept telling them they can't do that and finally just left and told them, when you're done, just flick this switch. It's 17 minutes long, and it's the whole side of the second Velvet Underground album, and it's crazed.

got Rosie and the Trayon. They're busy waiting for her booster. She's just back from Carolina. She says she's bound to beat a sailor. I says you haven't got the time. You're busy sucking on my ding-dong. You're busy sucking on my ding-dong.

And there it is, all 17 minutes of Sister Ray by the Velvet Underground. You are listening to KOCF 92.7. And our next set of music, most of the stuff is post-60s, 70s, and later, but we've got a few in the next set that go back all the way to the 50s.

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1: And there is Napoleon the 14th, I Live in a Split Level Head, which he had a bigger hit with They're Coming to Take Me Away. Demolición by Los Psychos, Mexican group in the 60s. Pretty crazed. Legendary Stardust Cowboy doing Paralyzed before that. And of course, Hazel Atkins, We Got a Date, open that set up. All right, we've got a couple of San Diego groups in the next set. We're going to start off with the late, great Andy Panda's band, Hide and Go Freak.
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0: 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We've got songs and tunes from Ireland, Scotland, Wales, and you know that other place. 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
3: All right, just before the break, we heard Nag, Nag, Nag by Cabaret Voltaire, San Diego group Truman's Water doing Aroma of Gina Arnold, and we opened that set up with Andy Panda's band Hide and Go Freak doing It's My Party and I'll Kill If I Want To.

0: ta. 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
1: Oh, no. Oh, no. Oh, no. Oh, no. Oh, no.

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1: No.
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1: What?
0: Oh, spit him out! You, huh?
1: You, huh? No, no, huh? Bing, no, Bing!
0: No! No! No! No! No! No! No! No! No! No! No! No! No! No! No! No! No! No! No! No! No! No! No! No! No! No! No! No! No! No! No! No! No! No! No! No! No! No! No! No! No! No! No! No! No! No! No! No! No! No! No! No! No! No! No! No! No! No! No! No! No! No! No! No! No! No! No! No! No! No! No! No! No! No! No! No! No! No! No! No! No! No! No! No! No! No! No! No! No! No! No! No! No! No! No! No! No! No! No! No! No! No! No! No! No! No! No! No! No! No! No! No! No! No! No! No! No! No! No! No! No! No! No! No! No! No! No! No! No! No! No! No! No! No! No! No! No! No! No! No! No! No! No! No! No! No! No! No! No! No! No! No! No! No! No! No! No! No! No! No! No! No! No! No! No! No! No! No! No! No! No! No! No! No! No! No! No! No! No! No! No! No! No! No! No! No! No! No! No! No

And that is the San Francisco group Flipper doing Ha Ha Ha. Boredom's Japanese noise group. Which do you like? I did a crazy interview with Yamantaka Ai, the quasi-lead singer. I sent him questions. He wrote down some bizarre answers. That No Wave group, Contortions doing Dish It Out, Scratch Acid doing She Said, and we opened up with Proto Pere Ubu group and Proto Dead Boys as well, but that was Rocket from the Tombs doing Final Solution.

And that is Psychic TV doing Unclean, and we open that up with Swans, I Crawled. 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

fear.

Is the no wave group Teenage Jesus and the Jerks doing I Woke Up Dreaming? Perubu again, I think that was fitting. Street Waves, Sonic Youth doing Cool Thing, and we open that set up with Zeichnungen des Patienten OT by Einsturzende Neubauten.

And there is Japanese noise group Zenigeva doing Total Castration. My band, The Purple Hand of Kareem Abdul-Jabbar, was fortunate to share a bill with them at a garage in downtown San Diego. And we opened that set up with Vitamin C by Can, or Con, however, which many experimental groups cite as an influence. All right, I do have one more song for you, and I hope this foray into near noise hasn't been too much. I know it has an avid following, but small, I think. A select, let's put it that way. Anyway, I've got to leave you with one more song, and it's Velvet Underground again, appropriately, I think, and it is Heroin. See you next week.

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0: journalism in Berlin, Germany. This is Democracy Now!
1: The state of Tennessee has shown us again that they are not capable of carrying out an execution consistent with basic human dignity. Last night was not just inefficient, it was cruel, and it was torturous.
0: In Tennessee, death row prisoner Krista Pike remains in critical condition after surviving two lethal injections during a botched execution. We'll speak to a journalist who witnessed what happened and the director of the Cornell Center on the Death Penalty Worldwide. Then massacre at Minab, the school that became a grave. Drop Site News is out with a major investigation and film about the U.S. bombing of a school in the southern Iranian city of Minab in February, the first day of the U.S. and Israeli war in Iran. The bombing killed at least 156 people. 120 of the victims were children. 26 were teachers, all women. We'll speak to reporter Jeremy Scahill and air excerpts of Drop Site's film featuring survivors, teachers, first responders, parents, and witnesses.
2: Plaster was falling. The ground was shaking. And at that moment, I just looked at my preschool girls and my son, and I said to myself, it's over. Now is the time when we go under the rubble. It's going to fall now. Then there were no more sounds. The class was full of smoke and dust. I told my son, Yassin, run and open the door. Let's get out.
0: All that and more coming up. Welcome to Democracy Now!, democracynow.org, The War and Peace Report. I'm Amy Goodman. In Tennessee, Krista Pike remains in critical condition, hospitalized after surviving two lethal injections Wednesday. Her legal team is calling on the Republican Governor Bill Lee to reduce Pike's sentence to life in prison and call the botched execution, quote, cruel and torturous, unquote. Krista Pike was still breathing after she was strapped to a gurney and injected with two syringes of pentobarbital as prison officials attempted to kill her for more than 2 hours. This is Pike's attorney, Randy Spivey, speaking Thursday.
1: The state of Tennessee has shown us again that they are not capable of carrying out an execution consistent with basic human dignity. Last night was not just inefficient, it was cruel, and it was torturous. It was also predictable. Krista's legal team told the state of Tennessee and the courts that her medical conditions would cause her to suffer an agonizing death. The state and the court dismissed Krista's concerns.
0: Krista Pike would have been the first woman executed in Tennessee in 200 years. Her story's renewed debate on sentencing reform as Pike was just 18 years old when she was convicted of murder in 1995 and sentenced to death. She's also a survivor of childhood sexual abuse. The UN's Human Rights Office has urged Tennessee not to pursue another execution attempt. This is Ravina Shamdasani, UN Human Rights spokesperson.
3: The death penalty has no place in any society. And Krista Pike's case lays bare the multiple reasons why capital punishment should be abolished. Her prolonged suffering is abhorrent and cruel. Key fair trial questions remain unresolved. We call on the state authorities not to pursue any further attempts to execute Krista Pike.
0: The Pentagon is deploying a third aircraft carrier strike group and up to 10,000 U.S. Marines to the Middle East. The USS Theodore Roosevelt carrier and the USS Macon Island amphibious ready group left the port of San Diego this week, are expected to be positioned near Iran by the end of November. They'll add to about 50,000 U.S. military personnel already in the region. In an interview with Time magazine published Thursday, President Trump said renewed large-scale strikes on Iran were possible after the November midterm elections. Meanwhile, ships continue to come under fire while transiting the Strait of Hormuz, with five vessels reportedly struck by projectiles in just 72 hours. On Thursday, a supertanker with a capacity of 2.5 million barrels of oil caught fire after it was hit off the coast of Oman. The Saudi-led military alliance fighting Houthi militias in Yemen said Thursday it intercepted four drones launched over southern Saudi Arabia. The alliance accused the Houthis of targeting an electric power station in the holy city of Medina, a charge the Houthis denied. Meanwhile, there were reports of loud explosions in the Houthi-controlled city of Sana'a overnight as Yemen government forces carried out airstrikes. The International Organization for Migration, more than 145,000 people have been displaced in Yemen since the conflict escalated in June. In the United Kingdom said Thursday they'd arrested a 25-year-old British-Iranian dual national in London following a security incident at RAF Fairford Air Base on Sunday. The UK has allowed the US to launch attacks on Iran from the air base since March. Authorities did not name the man who's being held on suspicion of terrorist acts, the same charge levied against five British nationals who were arrested outside RAF Fairford, then released on bail. On Thursday, British Prime Minister Andy Burnham said his government had strong indications of Iranian involvement in the incident. But exactly what took place outside the airbase remains unclear. A police search of vans being used by the men turned up no signs of explosives. However, the vans did contain empty barrels, large tanks, siphoning pumps and fuel, leading to widespread speculation that the men were stealing petrol rather than plotting an attack. In Texas, Wilbur Rafael Garces Perez, the 28-year-old Venezuelan asylum seeker who was shot by an ICE agent in Austin, has finally received surgery to remove the bullet from his back. The bullet remained jammed in his body for 11 days, causing severe pain. Garces Perez was transferred between an ICE jail and the hospital multiple times and had lost movement on his left side. The shooting by ICE agents earlier this month came as Garces Perez made deliveries for DoorDash. Garces Perez now faces federal criminal charges. In related news, the Associated Press reports ICE has banned high-speed car chases. Vehicle pursuits and traffic stops involving U.S. officers have been under heavy scrutiny as agents have fired their guns more than a dozen times in these encounters since Trump returned to office. At least four people have been killed, including 52-year-old Mexican father Lorenzo Salgado Araujo, fatally shot in Houston in July, and several others wounded. In Minneapolis, the family of Renee Good filed a pair of federal civil rights lawsuits on Thursday over her fatal shooting at the hands of ICE agent Jonathan Ross during mass deportation sweeps in January. One lawsuit seeks to hold the U.S. government accountable under the Tort Claims Act, alleging wrongful death, negligence, and emotional distress. A second lawsuit names ICE agent Jonathan Ross and several top current and former Trump administration officials, including Stephen Miller and Kristi Noem. It accuses them of a conspiracy to interfere with the civil rights of Renee Good, as well as Somali and Spanish-speaking immigrants in the Twin Cities. On Thursday, Renee Good's partner, Becca Good, spoke publicly for the first time since the fatal shooting on January 7th.
4: I don't hate the people who took Renee from us, but what I want them to understand is every single day they get to look at their children and their wives and their sisters and know what they took from our family. They took a mother away from her children. They know that, and they will carry it forever.
0: President Trump left the White House for campaign events in Texas and Oklahoma on Thursday, the first of what he says will be 32 days of campaigning right up to Election Day. Trump is opening his tour in states normally considered safe territory for Republicans who fear the president's dismal poll numbers will drag down their chances in the midterm elections. Trump's first stop was a Dallas area truck factory where he rallied support for Texas Attorney General and Republican Senate nominee Ken Paxton, who's polling behind Democrat James Tallarico. No Texas Democrat has won a statewide election in Texas since 1994. According to secretly recorded audio published by the New York Times, Paxton told a group of conservative donors and lobbyists last week that Trump's midterm convention in Dallas had hurt his Senate campaign.
5: When we did that convention, it dropped our numbers. Everybody's numbers dropped.
0: Republican-affiliated groups spent $122 million last month alone in support of Ken Paxton's Senate run, including $20 million spent by Donald Trump's super PAC, MAGA, Inc. In September, Paxton told a Texas podcaster he would be unable to compete without money from outside groups.
6: And the only thing that really saves us is that the Supreme Court came along and allowed super PACs. Otherwise, you could not run a race in Texas.
0: In New Jersey, an investigation has revealed a Microsoft Link data center emitted large amounts of toxic air pollution for nearly a year before state regulators stepped in. According to public records obtained by Floodlight and The Guardian, the Data One facility in Vineland operated dozens of gas-fired generators for a combined 46,000 hours in total without required permits. A Rutgers professor estimated the data center emitted about 140 tons of nitrogen oxides, chemicals that produce smog and are linked to asthma, heart attacks, and premature death. In New York, new details have emerged about Cornell University's botched internal investigation into the sexual assault of a 20-year-old undergraduate student on campus in 2024. The unsealed documents include a 120-page transcript of Jane Doe's hours-long sworn statement to Cornell police and a university investigator in which she described feeling increasingly incapacitated and uncomfortable the night she was drugged, assaulted, and gang-raped by seven former and current members of Chi Phi fraternity. She told the investigators, quote, "there was really no escape," unquote. According to the New York Times, Cornell omitted the rape allegation in its report to prosecutors. The case has been reopened following global outcry. On Thursday, New York Governor Kathy Hochul named New York Attorney General Letitia James to serve as special prosecutor in the investigation. James had already begun a review of why Tompkins County District Attorney Matthew Van Houten decided not to pursue criminal charges in the case. Ethiopia shuttered its embassy in Eritrea's capital Asmara on Thursday and named 10 Eritrean diplomats persona non grata after accusing its East African neighbor of arming and supporting rebels in Ethiopia's northern Tigray region. Eritrea responded by severing diplomatic ties with Ethiopia. It's the worst confrontation between the two nations since they signed a peace agreement in 2018, formally ending 20 years of war. The diplomatic conflict erupted hours after drones struck near the headquarters of Ethiopia's military and other sites in Addis Ababa. Reuters reports a source linked to the Tigray People's Liberation Front claimed responsibility on behalf of the rebel group, which last week resumed attacks on government forces for the first time since a 2022 ceasefire ended a devastating civil war. In Brazil, voters are taken to the polls Sunday for a high-stakes election between Brazilian leftist president Luiz Inácio Lula da Silva, who's vying for a fourth term in office, and far-right candidate Flavio Bolsonaro, the son of imprisoned former president Jair Bolsonaro. If no candidate wins more than half the vote in the first round, they'll go to a runoff that's scheduled for October 25th. Lula has warned against attempts to interfere in Brazil's election and threats to democracy by President Trump, who's had a friendly relationship with the Bolsonaros. Though Trump has so far not publicly endorsed Flavio Bolsonaro, he said he's following the election very closely. And in Spain, a fragmented Spanish parliament is set to vote today on a pair of measures to ban evictions until 2030 while protecting the rights of tenants. The measures are expected to fail since the party of Spanish Prime Minister Pedro Sanchez does not hold a majority in the parliament. Sanchez issued the housing decrees in response to public uproar over the eviction of 87-year-old Mari Carmen from her lifelong home in Madrid. Activists have set up large protest encampments in Madrid's Puerta del Sol Square. Their protests have spread to Barcelona and other Spanish cities.
7: It's very important to protest because the problem is very big. There are many people that can't afford rent. Many people, young people, older middle-aged people. Housing is a very big problem. I don't know why this movement didn't start before.
0: And those are some of the headlines. This is Democracy Now!, democracynow.org, The War and Peace Report. I'm Amy Goodman in Berlin. Coming up in Tennessee, death row prisoner Krista Pike remains in critical condition in the hospital after surviving two lethal injections during a botched execution. We'll speak with a witness and one of her lawyers. Stay with us.

0: The World's on Fire by Vera Foster. This is Democracy Now!, democracynow.org, The War and Peace Report. I'm Amy Goodman. Tennessee's Governor Bill Lee has halted all remaining executions this year after a death row prisoner survived two lethal injections Wednesday night. According to her lawyers, Krista Pike was still breathing after she was strapped to a gurney and injected with two syringes of pentobarbital in a botched execution that spanned more than 2 hours. Witnesses say Pike described a burning spot in her arm that felt like it was going to burst. She smiled and laughed, then gasped repeatedly and began snoring, but continued to breathe. She was later taken to the hospital. Tennessee Governor Bill Lee has ordered an independent review of the botched execution, but Krista Pike's attorneys say he should go further and commute her sentence. On Thursday, Krista Pike's attorney, Randy Spivey, addressed reporters during a news conference.
1: Krista is alive right now. We don't have a sense of her prognosis or much update on her health at the moment. But we do know that she is alive right now and receiving life-saving medical care. The state of Tennessee has shown us again that they are not capable of carrying out an execution consistent with basic human dignity. Last night was not just inefficient, it was cruel, and it was torturous. It was also predictable. Krista's legal team told the state of Tennessee and the courts that her medical conditions would cause her to suffer an agonizing death. The state and the court dismissed Krista's concerns. The governor's call for an independent review does not go far enough. After having endured solitary confinement for more than 20 years and a full attempt to kill her by lethal injection, Krista has endured punishment greater than any other person in the history of the American death penalty.
0: Krista Pike's lawyers revealed the execution team went through at least seven needles trying to find a vein, including one that appeared to be bent when it was pulled from her arm. Medical experts say the blistering and burning around the IV insertion sites suggest the pentobarbital may have leaked into the surrounding tissue rather than entering Pike's bloodstream, potentially causing chemical burns. Some experts have raised the possibility the pentobarbital may have degraded or expired, which could have made it less effective. Krista Pike was sentenced to death for a 1995 murder she committed when she was 18 years old. She would have been the first woman executed in Tennessee in 200 years. Wednesday night's attempted execution went forward only after the U.S. Supreme Court lifted a stay by an appeals court, which had paused her execution to consider whether her sentencing had fully weighed mitigating evidence, including severe childhood trauma and neglect, including rape and sexual abuse, and mental illness. Weeks before her botched execution, Pike and her lawyers argued a single-dose lethal injection could be tantamount to torture due to Pike's small veins. This is an unedited audio recording shared by her lawyers with the New York Times.
2: The concerns I have on our lethal injection method are simply that I do not have good veins. Tony Carruthers lived out my worst nightmare, detail for detail. And I don't want to go through that. The drug is supposedly burns very bad. And so that sounds scary to me because they use the word Drano in speaking about this drug. And the thought of suffocating and drowning on my own bodily fluid and blood isn't very appealing to me. I'm very remorseful now. I wasn't in the beginning when I first caught this charge. I didn't care what I had done or who I had done it to. The horror of the pain that I caused her family, my co-defendant's family, I've affected this world in such a negative way when all I ever wanted to do was care for people and lead love. I have done the opposite of that, and that pains me.
0: Those were the words of Krista Pike speaking weeks ahead of her botched execution. She was referring to the case of Tennessee death row prisoner Tony Carruthers, who was issued a one-year stay of execution in May after prison officials were unable to find a backup injection vein in another botched execution attempt that left Carruthers suffering and in pain for over an hour. Pike's lawyer said, quote, "We take no pleasure in being right, but the concerns raised by Ms. Pike proved to be true. Difficult vein access, blown veins, degraded pentobarbital, no emergency medical care available when things inevitably go wrong, all under a protocol that remains veiled in secrecy," they say. Well, for more, we're joined by two guests in Nashville, Tennessee. We're joined by Stephen Hale, criminal justice reporter at the Nashville Banner, author of Death Row Welcomes You, Visiting Hours in the Shadow of the Execution Chamber. He witnessed Krista Pike's box execution on Wednesday evening in Orleans, Massachusetts. We're joined by Sandra Babcock, clinical professor at Cornell Law School, director of the Cornell Center on the Death Penalty Worldwide. She recently co-wrote an article headlined Tennessee Failed Krista Pike Long Before Her Execution Date. We welcome you both to Democracy Now! Let's begin in Nashville. Stephen Hale, you witnessed the attempted execution of Krista Pike. Can you explain what happened?
3: Thanks for having me, Amy. I guess the answer is yes and no. I can tell you what I saw. One of the continuing frustrations of this situation from our perspective as reporters is that we can't explain as much as we'd like to be able to. But I can tell you that, yes, what you described there in your intro is correct. Krista Pike, we understand, was given two rounds of lethal injection drug pentobarbital. I have seen five executions in Tennessee, including the aborted one that you mentioned of Tony Carruthers back in May. And I've never seen anything like what we saw Wednesday night. And a number of the witnesses who were there with me have also seen a number of other lethal injections in this state and others. And it was new to all of us. It was pretty clear early on that things were going wrong. But even then, we didn't know they would go quite as wrong as they did. And it's all been quite disturbing, as you can imagine.
0: Describe what you heard and saw.
3: So you mentioned that Krista Pike was talking and kind of smiling even at times. She was in conversation with her spiritual advisor who was in the room with her. And they, in the early stages of this attempted execution, were repeating a kind of prayer mantra. They were saying, "May you be at peace, may you be at peace, may you be kind and gentle to yourself." At one point, she looked over in our direction at the window that we were sitting behind, and she said to the people behind the glass, and she repeated that again, "May you be at peace." But it wasn't long after that the drugs were administered, and even at a certain point, we saw what we understand to be a signal in the execution chamber that the drugs had been fully administered. And even after that point, she was still moving her body. She was still talking to her spiritual advisor, and that continued long after we expected it to. What then happened was obviously a very long process, but the curtain was drawn twice. And for your viewers to understand, that's normally only done right before the person is declared dead. In this case, the curtain was closed while we all knew she was still alive and we could still hear her breathing, snoring, kind of struggling. And it was then her spiritual advisor was pulled out of the execution chamber. We waited there in the dark for a bit, and then the prison officials came and brought the spiritual advisor back into the execution chamber so that they could try again. And that's when they gave her a second round of pentobarbital. We continued to hear her snoring, at times saw her, you know, kind of opening her mouth wide, almost as if gasping, but without making a sound. And then at a certain point, the curtain was closed again. And I repeat, it was closed while we could still hear her and knew she was alive. And we sat there for around 50 minutes, listening to the sound of her snoring quite loudly, breathing, in strained breaths. But with no information about what was or wasn't going on behind the curtain.
0: As we watch the news conference, Senator Babcock, you're one of the attorneys for Krista Pike. The attorneys called for the governor to commute Krista's sentence. The governor's announced independent review was described as insufficient without greater transparency and preservation of record of records. Can you talk about the legal recourse you have right now? I mean, my understanding is Krista Hale is in the hospital in critical condition. They're trying to keep her alive, and if they succeed and she's sent back to the prison, they will try to kill her again?
4: The most Sandra important Babcock, thing right now
0: can you
4: is
0: hear me?
4: Krista pulls. I can hear you. Can you hear me?
0: Yes, I can. Go ahead.
4: I can hear you. Can you hear me? Okay. The most important thing right now is that Krista pulls through this. We still don't know what her prognosis is. And we are all waiting to see, and that is the primary concern. But in the meantime, the governor must immediately commute her death sentence. Krista Pike, as Mr. Spivey said a few minutes ago, has just experienced the most agonizing attempt at lethal injection in the country's history. And it's important to remember that Krista should never have been in this position. She should never have been sentenced to death in the first place. She was an 18-year-old kid, an immature 18-year-old, who was just a year after a violent rape, which was the last of three different men who had raped her in the course of her childhood and adolescence. She was not receiving medication for post-traumatic stress disorder and bipolar disorder at the time of this crime, which she committed with her abusive boyfriend at the time. There are so many reasons why she never should have been in that execution chamber in the first place. And on top of that, the state of Tennessee had always accused her of fabricating these accounts of childhood sexual abuse and rape. They called her a liar, a pathological liar. They said that she was promiscuous. They said that basically she had invited it or invented it. In fact, her sexual assaults were documented by police reports, court records, hospital records. She actually reported them, unlike most rape victims. And after decades of denying the truth of her suffering, the state just last month finally admitted that she had that it did not dispute her history as a survivor of unimaginable sexual violence. We tried to get the courts to stop her execution, and the Sixth Circuit agreed, and they halted it.

0: notice about her medical condition. All of these facts were known to the courts. This case represents a colossal failure, not only of the lethal injection process, but of the legal architecture that is supposed to ensure that people do not suffer a torturous death at the hands of the state.
1: Sandra Babcock, Tennessee's Governor Bill Lee has halted all remaining executions this year. You're having a governor's election this year, and one of the candidates, the Republican Senator Marsha Blackburn, who's running for governor, has said many times on the campaign trail she wants executions to happen quicker and she wants to use the electric chair. Can you respond?
0: Well, I'm not a Tennessean, and I will not be voting in the election, but what I think about that statement is that it is typical of politicians who are seeking to appeal to a common thirst for vengeance when people hear about violent crime. It is a black and white way of viewing the world that does not reflect the complexities of crime, that does not reflect the complexities of women's histories of violence and the experiences that pave the pathway to incarceration. It's what they perceive as something that will appeal to the electorate. It's a cop-out, is what it is. And people who have worked in the system, and that includes prison officials and guards who have worked alongside supervising people on death row, recognize that these are full human beings and that you cannot execute someone under the conditions that Tennessee just attempted to do without recognizing that what Tennessee did was an act of cold and calculated homicide that was far crueler in its way and because of its premeditated, deliberate nature than the act that Krista Pike was convicted of committing at a time when she was in the grip of a mental illness that was unmedicated, coming off of the trauma of a violent rape.
1: Sandra Babcock, can you say whether Krista Pike is conscious in the hospital in critical condition?
0: We do not know. We have no information. None of the information that we have heard, most of it is rumors, is reliable. We are waiting to hear any official word from the medical team. She is now receiving medical assistance from doctors who respect the Hippocratic Oath, unlike the doctor who was present in the execution chamber with her, whom we know is incompetent and who is also responsible for the botched execution of Tony Carruthers in May.
1: And finally, I want to go back to Stephen Hale in Nashville. You not only witnessed the attempted execution of Krista Pike, you witnessed the attempted execution of Tony Carruthers in May. Your final comments on what happened there leading to him being granted a stay of execution.
2: Yeah, Amy, as you say, and I spoke to you in May, and we do need to find a much better way of getting in touch, but or a much better reason for doing so. That was also a horrifying attempted execution in its own way. A difference was that this one went much further. That execution, as you remember, was called off from our perspective as witnesses before the curtain was open, and so before it had sort of fully begun from our vantage point, of course, on Tony Carruthers' end. They had been trying and struggling to get IV access for a long time. I think overall, I would just emphasize to your viewers that we have been here before in Tennessee, not just in terms of there being a botched execution earlier this year, but in terms of the governor calling for a pause on execution so that the protocol can be reviewed. That happened in 2022 when an execution was called off at the last minute because of problems with the protocol. An outside legal review found that the department had not been following its protocol on numerous occasions, and a new protocol was created. That's the one we're using now. And this year, there have been, as we've been discussing, two botched executions under that protocol. We did not know until yesterday, after hearing from Krista Pike's attorneys, the degree of struggle that there had been to get IV access for her. So that was new information to us because as reporters and witnesses, we don't see that part during an execution. But that obviously, it appears, was a problem yet again in this process. And so what will happen going

0: forward is very unclear, but this is the experience that we all had Wednesday night and that Krista Pike had is unique in some ways, but also not new here.
1: Stephen Hale, I want to thank you for being with us. Criminal justice reporter at the Nashville Banner, author of the book Death Row Welcomes You, visiting hours in the shadow of the execution chamber, speaking to us from Nashville. And Sandra Babcock, clinical professor at Cornell Law School, director of the Cornell Center on the Death Penalty Worldwide. We'll link to your piece that you co-wrote, Tennessee Failed Krista Pike Long Before Her Execution. Coming up, Massacre at Menab, the school that became a grave. We'll speak to Jeremy Scahill of Dropsite News back in 15 seconds.

0: The World's on Fire by Farrell Foster. This is Democracy Now!, democracynow.org. I'm Amy Goodman. We're broadcasting from Publix, the House of Journalism in Berlin, Germany. The Pentagon sending a third aircraft carrier to the Middle East as President Trump considers a new escalation of the U.S. war in Iran. The latest move adds 7,000 sailors, up to 3,000 Marines, to the U.S. military presence in the region. Today, we spend the rest of the hour looking at the U.S. bombing of a children's school in the Iranian city of Manab on the first day of the U.S.-Israeli war on Iran. The bombing killed at least 156 people, 120 of them children, 26 teachers, all women. A United Nations fact-finding mission recently concluded the U.S. strike was a war crime, but the Trump administration has not yet even acknowledged U.S. responsibility. Dropsite News is out this week with a devastating investigation into the bombing of the school. The article and accompanying video is headlined Massacre at Manab, the school that became a grave. We're joined right now by investigative journalist Jeremy Scahill, lead author on the report. In a moment, Jeremy, we'll play some of your interviews with survivors, first responders, and parents. But first, Jeremy, set up what happened that day on February 28th.
1: Thanks, Amy. We need to back up a few weeks and remember that Iran and the United States were engaged in an intense round of negotiations that were being mediated by the Sultanate of Oman, which had been the main mediator for two decades between the United States and Iran on nuclear issues, and it played a major role in brokering the 2015 JCPOA agreement signed under Barack Obama. And the Iranians were very skeptical about this process because just some months before these negotiations in June of 2025, when the Iranians were negotiating with the United States, the U.S. and Israel launched surprise bombing attacks against Iran in what became known as the 12-day war. But the foreign minister of Oman on February 27th had gone to the United States. He met with Vice President J.D. Vance in the White House. He came out and he told media that he was optimistic that a deal was going to be reached and that it would be historic in nature. Yes, there were details to work out. Nothing was guaranteed, but that there were technical talks scheduled for the following week in Vienna, Austria. And so when Iranians woke up on the morning of February 28th, let's remember this was a Saturday, but in Iran, Saturday is the beginning of the school and work week. And so Iranians were, you know, paying attention to everything, but they went to bed understanding that this process was still going on, that war was very much a possibility, but not believing it was going to start imminently because you had this next round of negotiations and you had the Omani foreign minister expressing optimism. Well, then as people are stuck in traffic jams, they're getting their kids out the door for school, children start arriving at school, we get the initial reports that there are airstrikes that have happened in Tehran, the capital of Iran. And the first strikes that happened that day were on the residence and offices of Supreme Leader Ayatollah Ali Khamenei. And so a lot of the media speculation at that point was about whether or not Iran's supreme leader had been assassinated. And word starts to spread very quickly across Iran and on state media that there are attacks happening throughout the country. And so administrators and officials in provinces around Iran begin calling schools and directing principals and teachers to start having parents come to take their children home. There was going to be a shelter in place order, and the Iranians had been through this before. And so as this is happening, we then start to hear shocking reports that in the southern Iranian city of Manab, a missile has slammed into a girls' school. And we start to see images that that show children and the bodies of children. And very quickly, the media narrative sort of becomes, and this is being pushed kind of by the United States, that the school had been right next to an IRGC missile facility and that it was sort of collateral damage. We did an investigation into this. There's been some very good reporting on this. This is not a story that we broke, but what we did is we really went deeply into what happened in the experience of Iranians who lived it that day. And by talking to teachers who survived, you know, 26 teachers were killed in this attack. One of them was pregnant, 120 children. This was not a single bombing or collateral damage. There were at least two direct hits on a school packed with children that was with Tomahawk cruise missiles, one of the most sophisticated weapons in the U.S. arsenal. And a couple of hours after those initial hits, as first responders came, as parents came, the U.S. launches more strikes. A total, Iran says, of 13 missiles were launched. The Justice Minister of Iran told me this isn't a double tap strike. This is a triple tap strike. And one of the most horrifying details, Amy, that we uncovered is that after the first bomb had hit near the school that morning, the teachers didn't believe that their school would be bombed because it was a school. And they had gathered the children, many of the children in the schoolyard because their parents had come to pick them up. And when the bombs hit not far away from the school, they said, "My God, we need to get everyone back into the school." So they usher the children back into the school. One of the teachers took some of the girls into a prayer hall inside of the school, and then moments later, direct hit with a Tomahawk cruise missile on the school. So the protected site of the school, the parents and the teachers thought that they would find shelter there, and the United States directly bombed that school while they were inside.
0: Jeremy, I want to go to the voices of the people themselves. This is an excerpt of your Drop Site News new investigation, Massacre at Manav, the school that became a grave, featuring interviews with Yaqub Yazdanpana. His daughter Fatima died in the strike. But first, this is preschool teacher Husnia Salem. She survived the bombing.
2: Like any other day, I got my child ready at 7 o'clock because my son is in fifth grade and attended the same school. I got my child ready and headed to school. My son went to the boys' school and I stayed at preschool in my own class. Our school had two floors. The upper floor was for the girls, and the downstairs was for the boys. One section was for preschool. You can say there were three schools there. There were students there from all walks of life, children from working class families, educators. We had all kinds of students there.
3: I have to go back a little and tell you about how I chose this school. Fatima's mother and I had noticed Fatima's overflowing intelligence. When we would tell her a story, she would never forget the story, and she would recite the story moment by moment, word for word. I wanted to find a very good school that would address Fatima's needs and her active mind. After asking a lot of questions, I found Shajare-e Tayyebe School.
2: After the lesson started, we handed out books and the children did their activities. I took the children to the schoolyard, the park that was in our schoolyard, so the children could play. The time was around 9:30, I think, when I was informed by a friend that the war had started and they had hit Tehran.
1: In the first moments of the U.S. and Israeli bombing campaign, they strike the personal residence and offices of Ayatollah Ali Khamenei, the supreme leader of Iran. And they assassinated not only Khamenei, but members of his family. They start then striking other leadership targets of the IRGC, the elite military force of Iran, political offices in Iran, government ministries in Iran. And word starts to spread all across the country that this isn't just like a one-off airstrike, that this does seem to, in fact, be a full-scale war.
2: Administrators said there are war conditions and it's better if the children go home early. We didn't have a single thought or didn't imagine that they may want to hit our school. In complete calm and relaxation, we were calling families and telling them to come and take their children. As they were coming to get the kids, a number of the children had left and some were still at the school. I first heard the sound of an explosion.
4: After a missile strike nearby, some teachers ushered children back inside the school for protection.
2: The preschool children were 5 years old, and all they did was yell, "Miss, miss," and were crying. I ran to the children. I just said, "Get under the table." I didn't think they were going to hit the school. I just thought that someplace had been hit. I said, "Don't be afraid, sit down." I heard this horrible sound, and it was so close. Two simultaneous sounds. They're still in my ear. My son even describes them. And then explosion. Plaster was falling, the ground was shaking, and at that moment, I just looked at my preschool girls and my son, and I said to myself, "It's over. Now is the time when we go under the rubble. It's going to fall now." Then there were no more sounds. The class was full of smoke and dust. I told my son, "Yassin, run and open the door. Let's get out." My preschool kids didn't have shoes on since our classroom was carpeted. I took the children in my arms, one by one, and brought them outside. We exited from the preschool yard gate until we reached the first street. I looked behind me and I saw smoke and fire coming from the school office. All I said to the preschool children was, "Kids, just look in front of you. Don't look back." I told everyone to run to the school because they had hit the school. The children are under the ruins. Go save them.
0: That's an excerpt from Dropsite News' new investigation, Massacre at Manav, the school that became a grave. That was preschool teacher Hasnia Salem. She survived the bombing. In this clip, we hear more from Yagub Yazdepana, who describes how he raced to the school to look for his little daughter, Fatima.
3: It was like something was telling my heart that the school they were talking about was Shajareh Tayyebeh. I lost it. I left my classroom, ran home, took my car and sped to Minab. When I arrived, I said, "Oh no, the unimaginable had happened." As soon as I arrived there, I saw there was no school left. Two-thirds of the school, maybe more, had been destroyed. Smoke was rising from all over the school. It had turned into rubble. For a moment, I thought I was asleep and having a nightmare.
0: In this excerpt from Dropsite News' new investigation, Massacre at Manav, the school that became a grave, we hear two Iranian Red Crescent Society emergency workers describing the utter devastation following the U.S. strike on the Manav school.
5: Mothers came to me and said, "My daughter's in the classroom. My son is in the classroom. In God's name, please bring me my son." We didn't know how to answer these families. Each body part that was brought out from the building and taken to the ambulances, the families ran, looking to see who it was.
3: People kept coming and coming to help, to remove children from under the ruins. All of us were there waiting. I, a 32-year-old father, was waiting for them to bring my daughter from under the ruins. Imagine the depth of this catastrophe and how hard it was for us.
6: There was a father with us who was searching for his two children until it was 4 or 5 o'clock at night when his fingers no longer worked. His fingers were covered in blood. He had lost his fingernails. In that same condition, he fell asleep. There was also a father. We had nothing to give him. All that remained was a school bag and shoes. Where we had collected the school bag and shoes, the father sat and was talking to the school bag and shoes. He was just talking to the school bag and shoes. Nothing from his child has been recovered.
0: Again, those are two Red Crescent workers, an excerpt of Drop Site News' new investigation massacre at Manav, the school that became a grave. In March, President Trump and Defense Secretary Pete Hegseth denied the U.S. was responsible for bombing the school. They spoke to reporters aboard Air Force One.
7: Did the United States bomb a girls' elementary school in southern Iran on the first day of the war and kill 175 people?
8: Based on what I've seen, that was done by Iran.
7: Is that true, Mr. Hegseth, that it was Iran who did that?
9: We're certainly investigating.
7: Still investigating.
9: But the only side that targets civilians is Iran.
8: We think it was done by Iran.
0: That was Defense Secretary Pete Hegseth and President Trump. In July, President Trump told a different story, appearing on Fox News, talking about the airstrike.
10: There are images from this site that show fragments that appear to be from U.S. Tomahawk missiles. Is it possible that old intelligence or a mistake during a very active time in the war led to this event?
8: It is, but it's also possible that those images that you have are AI generated. Now, I know we're waiting for a conclusive report. I don't think there can be a conclusive report.
0: Oh, really? So that's President Trump talking about the report. Jeremy Scahill, you are the co-founder of Drop Site News. This is an incredible investigation massacre at Manav. Can you respond to what Hegseth and Trump said and talk about the state of the investigation into this deadly attack on the schools February 28th that killed over 150 people, as you said, 120 of them children?
1: Amy, I think there's only two possibilities here for what actually happened that day. On the one hand, it's possible that because Pete Hegseth came in with a tone set by Trump himself, that civilian deaths don't matter, that soldiers and military personnel should not worry about killing or injuring civilians, that they eliminated the entire department that is supposed to do civilian harm mitigation, that they used AI, including Maven systems developed by Palantir, to rush to develop as many targets as possible, that they had old satellite photos that indicated that this was a military base and not a school, and that because of that disregard for civilians and civilian life, they pushed forward and said, we want to break records. They're always talking about records and maximize lethality. And so it was a process where they didn't care and they just started striking everything. On the flip side of it, and you know, a former senior State Department official told me this, knowing what she knows about the entire system and the fact that this was struck in the first hours of the first day of this war that they had been planning, that something very sinister may well be at the core of this. And so, you know, it's important to say, up until the year 2013, this was this area in Manav was actually a facility that was operated by the IRGC. We obtained documents, and the satellite photos also show this clearly, showing that in 2014, the school filed for registration. The IRGC donated the land. The province redistricted the whole area. And the IRGC actually moved most of its facilities nearly 2 miles away. That base, which was a publicly known base, was not hit during these attacks that morning. Instead, it was an area that was a school, a car wash, a clinic, what we would call in America a strip mall. And the only remaining IRGC building in that vicinity was an administrative office of the naval forces of the IRGC. And they had totally vacated that property after the June 2025 war. So what happened that day was there was literally no presence of the IRGC whatsoever there. And in fact, satellite photos from just weeks that the public can see from just weeks before this strike, you could see the murals on the wall. You could see the soccer field. Some of the satellite photos show shadows of tiny people playing outside. I spoke to Wes Bryant, who used to be one of the people in charge of civilian harm mitigation at the Pentagon up until 2025. His division was the one that Hegseth shut down. And he said that you, under the rules and the doctrine, they should have checked the most readily available satellite imagery before launching any strike of that nature. The other thing is Tomahawk cruise missiles have cameras on them. They can loiter. They can shift direction. So there are many, many questions that need to be asked about this. This is one of the single gravest war crimes that I'm aware of since Vietnam. It's akin to the Amaraya shelter bombing in Baghdad, Iraq in the 1991 Gulf War, when the U.S. dropped a bomb, a bunker buster bomb, ripped open a hole in a bunker where hundreds of civilians were, and then dropped another 2,000-pound bomb directly, incinerating more than 400 people. It rises to the level of gravity of that crime. And it's really just shocking that there isn't more outcry from the American public and the U.S. Congress. This is one of the most severe war crimes. And it's not like, you know, the tone under Obama where he says, oh, oops, we tortured some folks, or they said, you know, we regret this. Trump's people are defiant about this. And the Democrats, you know, they're not in control of the Congress right now, but this should be front and center of foreign policy questions toward Donald Trump. If the Democrats regain control of the House of Representatives, they should go after them for this. These are war crimes.
0: Has any investigation been done by the U.S. government made public?
1: No, the United States Central Command is supposedly doing an investigation. But Bradley Cooper, the head of CENTCOM, lied in front of Congress and said this was an active IRGC missile base. There's no evidence to suggest that there ever were missiles launched from this site. And this was congressional testimony. It seems like at the best case scenario is that they kind of say this was human error, artificial intelligence, and outdated maps because the threat was so serious and we moved forward and oops, this was a mistake. That would be the best case scenario. The worst case scenario in some ways is that Trump's people and the Pentagon just simply say, oh no, this is Iranian propaganda. We still think that maybe the IRGC bombed it themselves. That's why it's so important to have actual investigations. The UN sent a commission there, and they've determined that it's a war crime because just on the basis of the idea that if they used AI, if they used systems where they shut down the civilian harm mitigation and they didn't check to see what was there before they launched the missile, that satisfies the legal barriers to indicate that a war crime, not just a crime against humanity, was committed.
0: Jeremy, we just have 20 seconds, but the devastating pictures of, I mean, the victims are not only those who've died, but the children that survived that are saying to their parents, I wish I had been one of the martyred to be with my friends. These last 20 seconds, the effect today.
1: You know, one of the drawings from the psychologist, a child just drew a severed hand. And she said, you know, that the kids feel like they did something wrong. That they don't understand why their friends died and they weren't able to save them.
0: Jeremy, we have to leave it there. It is an incredibly devastating report. Jeremy is co-founder of Dropsite News. We'll link to your new investigation and film, Massacre at Manav, the school that became a grave. A happy birthday to Laura Bastios. Early happy birthday to Becca Staley. Special thanks to our crew here in Publix, the House of Journalism in Berlin, Frederick Gaillard, Frank Biedman, and Yasmin Arnold and Dennis Moynihan. I'm Amy Goodman. Thank you so much for joining us.
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0: All of us here at KOCF would like to thank the following business underwriters for their support of Fern Ridge Community Radio. 448 Fitness at 212 West 6th Avenue in Junction City. 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

Thank you very much, everyone here and everyone out in TV land. Right. For our next piece, we're going to do a piece written by a chick that's called The Duel of the Tyrant and the Jester.

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9: Hello, everyone, and welcome to another hour of Hearts and Bones. This show is dedicated to modern eras of folk and beyond. This is Jai Mari, and I'll be your host as we explore such artists as Bella Fleck, Chris Stapleton, the Waylon Jennies, Chris Kokesh, and many more. We're going to start off with an artist that I've just discovered recently who I'm very impressed by. Her name is Emily Scott Robinson, and this is a song that she wrote called The Time for Flowers that I think reflects our time that we live in right now pretty well. Thanks for joining me.

And there's a little slice of bluegrass heaven for you this evening. That's from the brand new album, third in the trilogy, from Bela Fleck, called My Bluegrass Heart. And that song was called The Hug Point and featured Molly Tuttle and Sierra Hull. And that whole album features guests of Bela Fleck, such as Jerry Douglas and David Grisman and many more. Whew, I sure would love to have been there during that recording time period. Next, let's hear from Chris Stapleton. This is the title cut from his 2020 album called Starting Over.

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1: Oh yeah, that was just a little dance music thrown in to get you on your feet and hopefully dancing around your living room this evening. That was La Camisa Negra, and this is Hearts and Bones with Jaimari. And I'll be right back right after this with some Honey Don't.
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1: We're back, and as promised, here's Honey Don't with their cover of an English traditional song called The Cuckoo on Hearts and Bones.

Kile mapwe uanko is Hawaiian for when will I see you again? That was Dan Zanes and Claudia Zanes on that one from the album Let Love Be Your Guide. We also heard from Cephas and Wiggins, a little bit of blues this evening with a Robert Johnson cover, Last Fair Deal Gone Down. And next, let's do another cover, this time a Kate Wolf cover by Lisa Bastoni. Here's Across the Great Divide on Hearts and Bones.

0: There's a couple of bird songs for you. First, we heard from the Real Time Travelers and Little Bird of Heaven. We also heard from the Waylon Jennies in a song simply called Bird Song. And you're listening to Hearts and Bones, and this is local community radio. And I'd like to invite you to check out our website, and there's lots of other good programming to look at and enjoy. And also, if you'd like to donate to this station, that would be very helpful as well, as that's how we stay on the air. We're going to take a little break now for our sponsors, but I've got some more music for you coming up in just a moment.
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0: Welcome back. This is Jai Mari, and you've been listening to Hearts and Bones. And I've got a little bit more music for you before we wrap it up for this hour. And I wanted to let you know that if you wanted to reach me and give me any feedback about this show, you can do so at heartsandbonesradio@gmail.com. Next, I'm going to play for you Chris Kokesh and a song maybe we can all relate to. It's called Hell of a Year from the album October Valentine. It's been

And that one goes out to all you hopeless romantics out there. That was Never Say Never from one of my new favorite musicians, Max Gomez. And we've come to the end of our time for this hour of Hearts and Bones. This is Jai Mari, and thanks for listening. It's been such a pleasure to be with you. I'm going to leave you with something new from Diana Jones, the title cut from her new album called Song to a Refugee. And hopefully a little bit of happy Hawaiian music at the very end there, if we have time. And hopefully we will be together again next week. Stay safe out there. Thanks again for listening and for being you. Bye.

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His number, he always do a different way. Every time you catch us and you catch the show, you find we do it just a little different. He blows through here.

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Take your choice, we don't know the name. Bobby D. Shabba-dee-bee-dee-dee-dee-dee-dee-dee-dee-dee-dee-dee-dee-dee-dee-dee-dee-dee-dee-dee-dee-dee-dee-dee-dee-dee-dee-dee-dee-dee-dee-dee-dee-dee-dee-dee-dee-dee-dee-dee-dee-dee-dee-dee-dee-dee-dee-dee-dee-dee-dee-dee-dee-dee-dee-dee-dee-dee-dee-dee-dee-dee-dee-dee-dee-dee-dee-dee-dee-dee-dee-dee-dee-dee-dee-dee-dee-dee-dee-dee-dee-dee-dee-dee-dee-dee-dee-dee-dee-dee-dee-dee-dee-dee-dee-dee-dee-dee-d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

Thank you. Thank you, ladies and gentlemen. Thank you, Dan. Thank you so much. Thank you, ladies and gentlemen. We'll be back in a few minutes to do some more for you. Thank you. Thank you, dear. We'll be back in a few minutes. In the meantime, oh, you're a dandy bunch. Thank you. Thank you, ladies and gentlemen. We're running a little over time, and we'll be back in a few minutes. Where have you been all the 2 weeks? Thank you, ladies and gentlemen. Gee, where have you been? We've been here for 2.5 weeks.

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4: 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I'm feeling very inspired because at the Unitarian Universalist Church in Eugene this Saturday at 6 p.m., there will be a showing of the People's Emergency Briefing. This is a documentary that lays out facts and solutions and is designed for community education and engagement concerning declaring climate emergency. We are in a climate emergency, and even back in the 1700s, there were people in Ireland who recognized too many of Ireland's great oaks were being cut down to make British battleships. The song is called Bonnie Portmore. It's performed by a band I used to be in called Metcalf McKeegan and O'Malley, and I'm the vocalist and guitarist. The late Barbara Metcalf is the fiddler, and Jesse McKeegan plays flute. Bonnie Portmore.

The People's Emergency Briefing that will be shown at the Unitarian Universalist Church this Saturday deals with events that happened in the United Kingdom. Experts came together to brief 1,200 of the UK's Parliament and civic leaders on the serious impact of the climate crisis. The address of the Unitarian Universalist Church is 1685 West 13th Street in Eugene. It is recommended that no one under 16 come to this presentation, and that's because of the seriousness of our global crisis. Back in the 1800s in Wales, a song was written called Ysbryd y Weirion. It translates into Spirit of the Common People. It's performed by the Welsh band Carrig Lavar. It deals with the people's connection to nature and the great importance of taking care of our natural world. That song is medleyed with Mearn Dhir Dhasu, which translates into The Earth is a Greening.

Next up, Golden Bough with the Wren Boys and Gavin's Honeysuckle. After that, the late Andy M. Stewart of Scotland sings The Hawes of Cromdale.

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0: 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Following that, Narosa of Portland, Oregon, plays First Rain and is Kuma Leom Gavotte and the Rocky Road to Dublin.

Here is a recording of Frank Murphy playing the Rakes of Clonmel about 100 years ago. Seriously, music from the turn of the last century was collected and is on a record called Ballingslow Fair.

Moya Brennan was an Irish folk singer, songwriter, harpist, and philanthropist. She began performing in 1970 when her family formed the band Clannad. Brennan released her first solo album in 1992. She was born in 1952 in Dublin, and she died this year, April 13th, at the age of 73, in Gweedore, Ireland. Here she is, singing Change My World.

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2: Where is the time gone? It's already set 3 of the Celtic Music Hour. Here we have Cherish the Ladies performing Highway to Kilkenny, the Boys of Portaferry, the Abbey Rill, and Ashmaline House. After that, back to that Bellingslow Fair album. Here is the Lady of the House performed by Packy Dolan and the Melody Boys. Again, over 100 years ago this was recorded. And then Julia Delaney and McFarlane's is played by Cole Cannon. And Amelia Hogan sings the Manx Lullaby.

The absolutely amazing Celtic band Solus will be performing on November 12th at The Holt. Here they are with Chili's Jig and The Happy Traveler, and I will let the show end with them. See you next week. 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
5: There have been some tunes that have come down through the transmitter that have been almost problems to me. I hated them so much that it got to be a problem to even talk over them. The most recent example of that is Disco Duck, music for and by animals. Unbelievably dumb record. There was another one called Seasons in the Sun, which I understand the words were done by Rod McEwen. And it was all about how hard it was to die with the birdies in the sky. And that was out at the same time as another one of the great classics, The Night Chicago Died, along with a remake of Last Kiss. And they were all about death, and we used to play them together and call them the Death Valley Countdown.
1: 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John Records Landecker was best known for nights on 50,000 watt WLS in Chicago between 1972 and 79. He was a natural early on, as proven by this 1968 recording of WILS in Lansing, Michigan.
6: Good evening, ladies and listening buddies everywhere. 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

thrill. And let me say, ladies and listening buddies, that at 9:19, tonight's musical breakout recording, brand new from the Lemon Pipers, it is entitled Lonely.

is taking 5 from the Golden.

taught me how to do. He was talking to me the other night, and he told me how to do this one great thing. It took a lot of time, so I'd like to do it for you right now, very closely. Listen, this is what James Brown taught me. Ladies and gentlemen, now wasn't that fantastic? It's 9:13 WILS Time Machine with John Records Landecker, Radio Leviathan. Here's number 3 of 5 golden hits all in a row.

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0: sending. It's COD.
1: Ah, just a little play on words. And that's Michael the Lover at 919 WILS Time Machine with John Records Landecker. Capital City weather for tonight. Partly cloudy and cool with a low near 50. Tomorrow tide, partly cloudy with a high near 77. And for tomorrow night, cloudy and warm with a low near 60. For Friday, cloudy and chance of rain. Currently in town at 70.
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3: 92.7 KOCF Fern Ridge Community Radio with a 1968 recording of John Records Landecker on WILS in Lansing, not far from his hometown of Ann Arbor, Michigan. Later at Chicago's WLS, he was interviewed in a career exploration film for high school students. Given the nighttime WLS signal was heard in at least 38 states, he was chosen to appear due to already being known by so many teen listeners. From the film, he tells of his start in radio, with some WLS programming in the background circa 1976.
4: I first got interested in going on the radio when I was in elementary school. And I went to the local public library in my hometown of Ann Arbor, Michigan, and took out a book called This Is Your Announcer. And it glamorized this profession indeed. So I started my own radio station at my desk at home and put call letters all over my albums and put them on the record player and practiced, I guess. Didn't realize it at the time. It was just sort of a hobby. And when I was in high school, instead of writing term papers, I would make term tapes. And one of those term tapes, which was for a political science project, I took to all the local radio stations. Finally, one guy, being benevolent beyond belief, said, "Here, kid, read this news on the air when the on-the-air light goes on." And that was the first time I went on the air, and I started working there as a janitor at $1.15 an hour because they didn't have... They could not afford, you know, it was $65 a week for a full-time morning radio star. But I was only in high school, so it was the hobby. And I went to Michigan State University and majored in communication arts, but I was already working commercially. I learned how to be a disc jockey by getting on-the-air experience. When I was at Michigan State, I worked at a local station there, and while I was there, as a senior, I got a job offer from a big radio station in Philadelphia and went there for 3 years before coming to Chicago. That was the first full-time radio job I had, was working in Philadelphia. I stayed there for 3 years and did all sorts of different shifts. I came to Chicago after I worked 3 years in Philadelphia, and I finally got a show in Philadelphia that was competitive as far as what time of the day it was on, and I picked up a few rating points. Word of that sort of spread through the national radio grapevine or whatever it is. And one day I was sitting at work in Philadelphia and the phone rang and this guy goes, "Hello, John, WLS in Chicago, would you like to come work here?" And I said, "Sure, that sounds like a good idea."
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7: "I was stunned in the opening pages of your book to learn Records truly is your middle name."
8: "It is on my birth certificate. It is my mother's maiden name. Her name was Marjorie Victoria Records, R-E-C-O-R-D-S. My grandfather in Indiana, William J. Records, R-E-C-O-R-D-S. It meant nothing to me until I started listening to Chicago radio in the 60s, and the radio station's call letters were WCFL. Mm-hmm. And everybody on the air there had a different hook Joel Sebastian's The Sebastian Line, Dick Williamson's World, Barney Pipp's People. And I thought, well, that's sort of cool. You know, they have something else other than their name. What could I use? And it was then that I happened to notice that for all of my life, Records was my middle name. And I thought, well, that's cute. You know, I'll use this and people will think it's a bit, you know, a hype, a nickname. And then they'll find out that it's real and they'll be amazed and it'll all go away. And it's never gone away. And as you just provided another example, people are amazed to find that indeed it is my middle name.
7: It's one of those names that kind of determines your destiny, and sort of like Bill Headline with CNN, you know, people like that.
8: I guess so. Although, really, it wasn't music that initially drew me to radio. It was, you know, I'm old enough to remember when radio, just prior to having disc jockeys and rock and roll, I was very, very young, but also very, very fascinated by it and never made the connection between the music and my middle name until that time. And let's face it, if this were happening today, it would be a non-item because records are pretty much vinyl has disappeared virtually from the music scene. I can work at the police department.
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0: Joan Jewett girls have a better chance. Our school is highly recommended by airline officials in the stewardess handbook.
9: These Joan Jewett girls certainly are going places. How can other girls get on the bandwagon?
0: Phone the Joan Jewett Career School in East Lansing today. Fall classes are forming now, so don't wait.
9: Look, there goes a Joan Jewett girl right now. She's going places.
10: Wow, look at that Joan Jewett girl. 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
0: Confused with a peaceful heart. Ladies and gentlemen, let me say that the winner of last night's finals for the Battle of the Bands was Ferrari's, winning $300 big dollars. Oh, also coming up Thursday night, Eric O's Young Adult Dance Jack Tar, 9 to 12:30, with the time in person, and be sure to look for Fat Edward, who will be there playing the drums. And now we're going to play Gene Healy's Record Pick of the Week.
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3: 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Chicago's WLS allowed for a great deal of creative freedom and fun, including a nightly show feature of rapid-fire comebacks to a series of phone callers.
4: Let's Boogie was a cliche of the day, so to speak. It was on T-shirts and whatever. And the competition I had at WCFL decided to co-opt that phrase and use it a lot. Boogie, boogie, boogie. Then, this is unbelievably stupid, one of my good friends and a great air personality at WLS, J.J. Jeffrey, had a mustache. And before he would go on a date, he would conduct what he called a booger check. This is the last. This is the story. One night, out of boredom, hearing the same top five records every 95 minutes, but one night out of nowhere, I mean, out of nowhere. I hadn't even thought about it before I got on the air. I just decided to take live phone calls and quote unquote check people's boogies. And little did I know that this thing was going to have a life of its own.

0: once again, as the shadows of night fall graciously upon the major metropolitan city in the Midwest, the boy in the box to his eye cautiously enters Oolah, and good evening, bookie checkers, and a good evening to you. Is this a functional unit?
1: Yes, it is.
0: Once again, Boogie Checkers broadcast. What follows has nothing to do with anyone's reality. Most of all, me, John Landecker, host and creator of the Boogie Checker Life, who's not quite as mean as he seems is during this segment. Are you talking to me?
1: Yes, I am.
0: Is that anyone to say hello?
1: Good evening, John.
0: Are you talking to me?
2: Yeah.
0: About what?
2: What do you think of Mayor Byrne making a gambling casino in Chicago?
0: What? In that on one hand, she makes a gambling casino in Chicago, and then on the other hand, wants to rename 23rd Street or whatever it is after the Pope.
2: Did you hear about what Lillian Carter said about,
0: The name. The guy's name is the Ayatollah.
2: Oh, yeah, that's right.
0: If she had $1 million, she'd hire somebody.
2: Really? Do you believe her?
0: Sure.
2: I mean, really, I'm with her, though.
0: You know what I do? If I had $1 million, I'd just rebook the Who and the Cincinnati and have the Ayatollah in the audience.
2: Yeah.
0: Open that door for that boy. Trample that guy to death. You talking to me? There he is, getting stepped on. Are you talking to me?
1: And I am Jerry.
0: Ah, the kid from St. Rita High, Chicagoland's most prominent Catholic.
1: Right.
0: Yes.
1: First of all, I'd like to point out to you that for the very first time this year, I passed the geometry test.
0: Great.
1: I made history today.
0: Are you talking to me?
2: Yes.
0: About what?
2: My name's Tim Wilcox, and I'd like to say hi to all my friends. Kids
0: never learn. Are you talking to me?
2: Yeah, I'm talking to you.
0: About what?
2: You know, Kevin and Kim make a...
0: Are you talking to me?
3: Yes, I am.
0: Oh, what?
3: I was wondering how old Tracy and Amy are.
0: How old they are?
3: Mm-hmm.
0: Old enough to know better. Shabani, and hi, Wally Phillips. Oh, are you talking to me?
4: Yeah, I'm talking to you.
0: About what?
4: I'm calling from Otterbeer, Oklahoma.
0: You're calling from where?
4: Otterbeer, Oklahoma.
0: Otterbeer, Oklahoma?
4: Yeah. And, what can I say?
0: Oklahoma? We're going into Oklahoma tonight?
4: Yeah, Otterbeer, Oklahoma. We listen to you all the time, me and my sister.
0: How's the corn out there?
5: That's enough of this. I'm sick and tired of it. Gone too long.
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7: I stumbled across one of those one night while visiting relatives in Missouri in 1977. 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There is always room for improvement, and we invite you to tell us how we can better serve you, the Fern Ridge community. 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

0: great song by Donna Fargo called The Happiest Girl in the Whole USA. So he came back to WLS, and that was the big song. Man, we are going to premiere The Happiest Girl in the Whole USA. It's a WLS exclusive. What a pile of crap that song was. So anyway, he got fired. Oh, wait, I forgot. So apparently he had some sort of thing against Warner Brothers Records at the time, which happened to have Schools Out and Layla both on, you know, Alice Cooper and Derek and the Dominoes both on that label. So, as happens in radio, he was fired. And on that day, I went downstairs to our FM station, which at the time was, an FM rock station, and took their copy of Layla and took their copy of Schools Out, and brought it up one floor to the enormous but not too gaudy AM 89.
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Wolfman singing Born to be Wild at 940 WILS Time Machine. Capital City weather for tonight. Partly cloudy and cool. Low near 50. Tomorrow, partly cloudy with a high naturally of 77. For tomorrow night, cloudy and warm with a low near 60 for Friday. Cloudy and rain. Currently in time.

0: country belt of the droves from Houston, Texas, and I just can't stop dancing. It's 944 WILS Time Machine with a radio Leviathan.
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0: information from west to east coast. 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
2: 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His first full-time job was in a major city, lasting 3 years. After 8 years of nights on Chicago's WLS, he moved to afternoons in 79. In 1981, he left for Toronto, later Cleveland, then back to Chicago, eventually landing on an FM oldies station. 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
3: Have you ever gotten over your hatred of You Light Up My Life?
4: You know, that hatred of You Light Up My Life is done for showbiz purposes. I am a disc jockey at night trying to get teens to listen. And I think I am a rock and roll disc jockey. And a song such as You Light Up My Life, you know, it could have been You're Having My Baby. It could have been Feelings by Morris Albert. It could have been
3: Billy, Don't Be a Hero. Yeah,
4: it could have been anything. But at this particular time, it happened to be You Light Up My Life, which had made it into one of those top songs that repeated over and over again. I decide one night to go on the air and say publicly that I can't stand this record. But I know that many of you do because it sells so well. And I know that the boss wants me to play it. So what we're going to do tonight is we're going to play this on the installment plan. That is, I'm going to play you 15 seconds of You Light Up My Life right now. Then in 30 minutes, I'll play the next 15. And so on and so on and so on until we get to the final 15 seconds at the very end of the show, 3 hours and 45 minutes from now. Well, during this on-air explanation, my program director, John Guerin, comes into the studio and I turn his microphone on. And we're having a discussion about it. And I convince him that, at least for this one time, that the possibility existed that some listeners might hang on for the entire 4 hours to see if indeed You Light Up My Life was played throughout the entire show on the installment plan. So he gave his endorsement to this one-time shot. So fast forward 25 years or something, and it's the anniversary of You Light Up My Life, and I'm working on that morning show, and I decide to play You Light Up My Life for an entire year. That is, we'll break it down into 12 segments, and every month we'll play the next segment. Then, during this year, we got a hold of Debbie Boone, and Debbie Boone came on the air with the morning show for the final 15 seconds, and we had a great joke about it. There was never any real hatred of You Light Up My Life. It just, image-wise, didn't fit with a rock jock that I wanted to be and gave me the opportunity to jerk the strings of management, and which was always fun, and needle the audience a bit and have some fun with it. There was never any, nobody got hurt. It wasn't shock radio. It was just being a little outrageous and having a lot of fun.
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4: Welcome. I'm Wally Bowen, and I'm your host for today's show. Our featured artists for today are the Eagles. With 5 number one singles, 14 top 40 hits, and 4 number one albums, the Eagles were among the most successful recording artists of the 1970s. The group was closely identified with the country and folk-tinged sound that initially found favor in L.A. during the late 60s, but the band also drew upon traditional rock and roll styles and in their later work helped define the broadly popular rock sound that became known as classic rock. The band was formed by 4 L.A.-based musicians who had migrated to the West Coast from other parts of the country: Randy Meisner, Bernie Leadon, Don Henley, and Glenn Frey. And in September 1971, they signed with manager David Geffen, agreeing to record for his soon-to-be-launched label, Asylum Records. Soon after, they adopted the name The Eagles. This is off their April 1973 album called Desperado, a great tune called Tequila Sunrise.

That's a tune I think everybody knows. It's called Take It Easy. It was off their 1972 debut album called The Eagles. It was one of the great top 10 hits. And at the end of the 20th century, two of the Eagles' albums, their greatest hits, 1971 to 1975, and Hotel California, ranked among the 10 best-selling albums ever. And the popularity of their 2007 Long Road Out of Eden proved the Eagles' staying power in the new millennium. And here's a cut off that album. It's called Waiting in the Weeds.

0: That was called Desperado. It was a centerpiece song from their 1973 album, also called Desperado. And stick around, we'll be right back with more music.
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0: That was called New York Minute, and it was off the Eagles' 1994 album called Hell Freezes Over, from their reunion tour.
1: This next song is another great tune off their 72 debut album called The Eagles. The name of the song, one of my favorites by these guys, called Peaceful Easy Feeling.

On December 20, 1975, it was announced that Bernie Leadon had quit the band and Joe Walsh was brought in as his replacement. And in September 1977, Rodney Meisner left the band and he was replaced by Timothy B. Schmidt. The Eagles have achieved a perennial appeal among generations of music fans who continued to buy their records many years after they had split up, which also helped inspire the Eagles' reunion in the mid-90s. And this next song is off their 1975 album called One of These Nights, another fantastic tune. It's called Lion Eyes.

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And that was called Hotel California. It was off their 76 album called Hotel California, one of their best-selling albums. And this next song is another one off that album called Life in the Fast Lane.

That was another great tune off their Long Road Out of Eden album that came out in 07. It's called How Long. The Eagles appeared together in January 1998 for their induction into the Rock and Roll Hall of Fame, when the five present members performed alongside past members Leadon and Meisner. And although the Eagles have many more songs than I can play in an hour, I'm going to close the show with another one from their Hell Freezes Over album called Love Will Keep Us Alive.

Thanks for joining your host, Wally Bowen, for the KOCF Music Hour on Fern Ridge Community Radio. And until next time, have a grateful day. Coming up next on Fern Ridge Community Radio is Reverb with your host, Sean Cummins.

0: Hey, this is Drew Emmett from Leftovers. No, all right, here we go. Hi there, this is Andy Falco of the Infamous String Dusters, and you're listening to KOCF LP Bonita, Oregon.
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Good afternoon, folks. Thanks so much for tuning in to another episode of Reverb right here on 92.7 FM KOCF LP Vanita. My name is Sean Cummins and I'm your host today. As always, got a fantastic lineup of rock and roll and surf tunes for you, all from the 50s and the first part of the 60s, nothing but the classics. Gonna jump right in here today. We're gonna start off the first hour of the show is gonna be all surf tunes, and then the second hour we'll shift right into rock and roll. Let's start off today with Tony and the Initials and their track FBI.

0: All right, welcome back. You're listening to 92.7 FM KOCF, and this is Fern Ridge Community Radio. You tuned in to Reverb this afternoon. Nice little set of tunes there. That last, that was the Rip Chords and their track Big Wednesday. Before that, we heard from Dick Dale and the Deltones with their track Miserloo. The Tornadoes were in there. They had the Inebriated Surfer. Heard another one from Tony and the Initials called Summertime. Let's see, the Impacts had Rebellion. The Deadly Ones were in there with the Mad Drummer Part 2. Milt Rogers had his rendition of Let's Go Trippin'. And we kicked the set off today with Tony and the Initials on their track, FBI. That brings us up to our first break, but stick around, be right back, lots more to come.
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0: Welcome back to Reverb. Getting things dialed in here this afternoon. Let's start off this next set with a track that I heard in the background last week. Let's hear it in the foreground this time. This is the Starfires and their track Space Needle. 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

0: This is 92.7 FM KOCF, Fern Ridge Community Radio, and you are listening to Reverb this afternoon. Just heard a triple set there from the Surfaris. The last was Surf and Drums, before that Wipeout, and before that Point Panic. Three in a row from those guys. Good stuff there. The Shantays were in there with Wayward Nile. It's a great one. Heard a couple of tracks from the Lively Ones. We had Rick-a-Tick and Shootin' the Pier. And we kicked off this set with the Starfires and their track Space Needle. We're up to another break, and we'll be right back.
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4: 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Going to start off the next set with a track from the Essex. This one's called Cemetery Stomp. 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

0: This is 92.7 FM KOCF Fern Ridge Community Radio, and you're listening to Reverb here this afternoon. Had a great set there. The last was from the Shantays. That was their version of Pipeline. We had the Astronauts with Kook. Had one in there from Fender 4 called Malibu Run. Heard from the Sentinels with Grammy's Walk. The Ramrods had Ghost Riders in the Sky. The Bomboras had the Ninth Wave. The Deuce Coupes had Tijuana Gasser, and we kicked it off with the Essex and Cemetery Stomp. Great mix there. And that's going to wrap up our first hour of the day already, and that's going to do it for the surf segment of the program today. We're going to take a break, have a couple of messages for you, and be right back with some rock and roll.
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Welcome back, ladies and gentlemen. If you're just now tuning into the program today, you are listening to Reverb right here on 92.7 FM, and this is KOCF LP Vanita. My name is Sean Cummins. I'm your host. Just kicking off the second hour of the show today. Here on Reverb, we do all rock and roll and surf track, all from the 50s and the 60s. The first hour of the show, we did all surf tunes for you, and here on the second hour, we're going to do all rock and roll. I'm going to start off the hour with a track from Buzz Busby. This one's called Rock and Roll Fever.

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0: All right, welcome back. This is 92.7 FM KOCF Fern Ridge Community Radio, and you're listening to Reverb here on your lovely weekend afternoon. That last one there, that was Bobby Lawson with If You Want My Love. Heard one from James Wallace with Sheetboard Down. The Five Strings had I Like It. Heard from Wiley Barkdell with Ain't Gonna Waste My Time. Les Vogt had I'm Gonna Sit Right Down and Cry. I had one in there from Al Hendricks, Young and Wild. Heard from Charlene Arthur with Hello Baby. Gene Vincent had Race with the Devil, and Buzz Busby kicked off the hour with Rock and Roll Fever. That brings us up to a break. Got a quick little message for you. Be right back with more rock and roll.
1: 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We've got songs and tunes from Ireland, Scotland, Wales, and you know that other place. Is that called Britain?
0: All right, welcome back to Reverb. We're going to kick off this next segment here with a track from Wayne Walker. This one's called All I Can Do Is Cry. 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

0: 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You are listening to 92.7 FM KOCF Fern Ridge Community Radio, and this is Reverb here this afternoon. Heard that last track there? That was Bobby Martin and the Tune Twisters with Dude It. We had Sonny Burgess with We Want a Boogie. Lottie Moore was in there with Jukebox Johnny. Heard from the Dazzlers with Something Baby. The Rockers had Mean Mean Woman. F.D. Johnson had Be My Baby. Jay Mickle and the Fenders were in there with The Sweetest Thing, and Wayne Walker kicked the set off with All I Can Do Is Cry. That's going to already take us up to our final break of the day, but stick around, I got one more set of tunes coming right up for you right after this.
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0: Welcome back. You're tuned into Reverb this afternoon, and this is your Reverb this afternoon, and this is your very own Rock and Roll Jukebox. Kicking off the last set of the day,

92.7 FM KOCF. This is Fern Ridge Community Radio. My name is Sean Cummins, and you have been listening to Reverb. Finished out the show today with a track from Graham B. That one's called Rock and Roll Fever. Charlie Brown had a Mean Mean Mama. Heard from Larry Terry in there with Hep Cat. Gene Watson and the Rockets had My Rockin' Baby. Had a Buck Trail with The Blues Keep Knockin'. Tiny Tim and his Tornadoes had I've Gotta Find Someone. And we started off this last set of the day with a track from Jimmy Myers called Go Cat Go. Had a great time hanging out with you this afternoon. Hope you enjoyed kicking it with me as well. You can catch new episodes of Reverb every single Sunday afternoon at 2 p.m. or you can catch the rebroadcasts on Saturdays also at 2 p.m. You can reach me by email. I'm at Sean, S-E-A-N, .kocf at gmail.com. Coming up next on KOCF, Mother Cell Radio with Ruth Wilder. That's running from 4 to 6 p.m. Thanks so much for spending your afternoon with me today, and I look forward to seeing you next time.

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Hey, good afternoon. I'm Ruth, and those chimes indicate that it's just after 4 p.m. and time for Mother Cell Radio. It's here on Fern Ridge Community Radio every Saturday from 4 to 6 p.m. At 6, Chris Stillwell is going to be coming in, taking over, enticing you with the free formations that he brings to the airwaves. That's a great thing about KOCF is that we are free form. So nobody is telling us what to say, what to do, what to play. It's a very rare thing indeed. So I am hoping that you share this station with your friends, with your family, and most importantly, with those ones that you know you love, but you don't quite understand. The sharing of first-person stories, voices, and by first-person I mean, you know, there's no intermediary telling you what you should or shouldn't say. 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That means you can take us on vacation. That makes a vacation even better in my world. All right, so underneath me right now is this track called Snake Oil, and it's from the release by Glass Beams. And the album, Mahalo, I believe, is the name of the album. And in a bit, Mahal is the name of the album. We're going to move into some Mammals with their rendition of Unpopular Ideas, which I have a few of myself and thoroughly embrace those unpopular ideas. Together we build community. One person at a time, one building block, one connection, one smile. Hey, I've got a surprise for you. All of that I just said was recorded in July. And here it is, October. So a series of snafus got me to this place today, but it allows me to tell you that today's high expected to be 81, the low 47. Tomorrow, October 4th, the high is 82, the low 51, and Monday, a high of 82 and a low of 50. I'll be back with you.

Oh, and something I want to tell you before I leave. I just heard about it. So apparently, there's a new hospital intake question if you hand out over to the ER. And it's about the Legal Alien Patient Reporting Act. And Chip Roy of Texas was the gentleman who introduced this law. So they're going to be asking you if you're an alien or not. And you can. There's a few words that you say that get you out of doing the checkbox, which everybody needs to do. Apparently, they're going to want you to do it, but it's really not law. So you need to tell them, I decline. Federal law requires you to treat me. That's EMTALA. And EMTALA stands for Emergency Medical Treatment and Labor Act of 1986. So you don't have to say who you are. You can invoke the EMTALA Act to demand treatment right then and there. So treatment's good when you're in an emergency room. It's always nice to be treated. It might be life and death, you know? Anyway, life and death is afoot every day. I'm grateful to be here in this physical realm with you and enjoying the pleasure of bringing music like The Mammals with Unpopular Ideas to you here at Fern Ridge Community Radio at 92.7.

Just finishing up with Deep Sea Diver. The release's Billboard Heart, the track Happiness Is Not a Gift. As I move us into Nadem, it features Tom Morello and it's Sean Cooty and Egypt 80. 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

0: your door. 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

Well, that's Richard Thompson, who can't wake up to save his life. Sometimes I feel like that. It's taken from the On XRT Live from the archives. We're going to move into Conspiracy, something new from Saul Williams. It features Mother Moore. I'm Ruth, and this is Mother Saul Radio, kindly hosted by Fern Ridge Community.

not harm you, what to fight and what to report. Build relations within your society merely to survive or eagerly to prosper. Step back to step forward, hold tight or let go. The decisions to make in instances without choice. You're

tales with joyful endings. And no one could ever struggle, oh, until their life is over. When I had to go and change my mind and see the truth before me. It's everyone for themselves. Is that the way that we conditioned?

The track entitled Freedom for Everyone. It is presented to you from Putumayo Presents World Peace. And let's see if I can pronounce the name here. Bangasiwi Mabadanala. I think I maybe chopped that up a bit. We're moving into Masakula Rhythm. The release is Traddy Mods versus Rockers, and you've got Shackleton versus the Kazi All Stars. All of this is Mother Cell Radio, broadcasting at 92.

Did you know the Fern Ridge community has its very own regional theater? That's right, folks. The Applegate Regional Theater, located at 87230 Central Road, just outside Vanita and Elmira at the corner of Central and Fleck Roads in the former Central School. They produce a variety of theater productions and routinely hold open auditions. Children's theater, multi-generational theater, and reader's theater. Actors and crew always needed. Need a wedding dress? Holiday party dress? Prom dress? How about a tux? Over 40 wedding dresses to choose from. More than 100 prom and party dresses and a bunch of tuxedos. Prom and party dresses and a bunch of tuxedos and suits, too. They have a loan program that allows anyone from the community to use any of those.

The sign says, America, love it or leave it. Well, has it really come to that? And besides, I don't want to. And you can't make me love

0: your agenda is nonsense. Roe v. Wade is here to stay, judicial picks are pointless. Roll with Russians for profit, issuing random pardons, awaiting your indictment. An impeachment, Michael Cohen is speaking. Papadopoulos, Manafort, and Flynn has got a thesis. Special counsel was seeking a meeting with Agent Orange to give him enough rope to hang himself from where he's seated. And with over 200 indictments accomplished in just over a year, it's far from a witch hunt. You can smell the collusion in the air.
1: The track and album of the same title, Nation of Immigrants, is from Bishop the Overseer. Right now, it's something from Wilco, The Whole of. It's called The Art of Almost. I'm Ruth. 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